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1: 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Welcome on back. 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I'm Pat Boyle. 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Huge shout out again to the great Danny Kluppinger from Tennis Channel joining us last segment to talk all things U.S. Open. I'll give you my U.S. Open predictions in just a few minutes, but we've got a couple of pressing matters to get to in regards to the show. We play Let's Go Streaking every day at 6:45 p.m. Eastern, where we pick one batter, each of us, that we think will correctly get a hit. Going into tonight, our video producer, Monty, Michael Montgomery, was carrying a heater with him, 10 in a row, and he took Matt Olson from the Atlanta Braves to get a hit. Matt Olson did not have a hit as of the bottom of the sixth. He was 0 for 3, and then a 69-mile-per-hour bloop single off the bat. That was the exit velocity. Pushes Monty's streak to 11. So the man keeps going. Monty, his season-long streak was 14 in a row to begin the season. And then our buddy Brad Evans, bested him and went one more to get to 15 straight correct picks. So Monty is four away from that, and he is now 63 out of 80 on the season. That is 79%. To be exact, if you want to treat it as a batting average, it is 787. My gosh, somebody cool that man off. Producer Brandon Combs, he already pushed his streak to four. He had Drake Baldwin also in that game, who singled in his first at bat. Our guy Art in our Westwood One studios, who's filling in for Lee DeLapp, he took Ben Rice, who got a knock. So we're three down, three for three, two to go. And both of me and Brad, our game starts in 15 minutes when the Orioles play the A's. I've got Pete Alonso from Baltimore, and Brad's got Kobe Mayo from Baltimore. So we went 5 for 5, I believe, on Monday. And then I think we've gone 4 for 5, three straight nights. So we're 3 for 3. We need the polar bear and we need Kobe Mayo to keep it rolling. There you go. 310-840-4910. By the way, it went final in Detroit. The Dodgers hang on and beat the Tigers in Tarek Skubal's return to the Motor City. Skubal gets a no decision, but he was brilliant. 6 innings, 4 hits, 1 earned run, 7 strikeouts. The game-winning hit, Freddie Freeman, RBI single in the top of the eighth, brought in Teo Hernandez. And MVP watch, Shohei Ohtani wore the collar again. Another 0-for, second straight 0-for-4 night for Ohtani. That batting average is now down to just .283. He hasn't hit a home run since August 18th in Colorado, when he hit 2-1 night and then hit another the next night. And that's also the last game he had an RBI. So that's why you'll see Pete Crow Armstrong is more than a minus 200 favorite right now with our friends at BetMGM. Shohei Ohtani is in a slump. And there is, last time I checked, still no official return to when Ohtani is going to pitch. He threw a light bullpen session today, but his next start is still uncertain, according to Dave Roberts. So there you go. The Dodgers beat the Tigers, though, 2-1 as they continue their quest for another NL West title and potentially the number one overall seed in the National League. Speaking of which, the Brewers lead the Rangers right now 3-1 in Milwaukee in the top of the seventh. Texas only has one hit, and it was a Danny Jansen solo shot, the nine hitter. Other than that, Mr. Logan Henderson has been brilliant. 6 2/3, one hit, one run, 6 strikeouts. I mean, honestly, I think I could suit up in a Brewers uniform and I would turn into an all-star caliber pitcher. Who knows? 84. It would get the job done that night. Well, not that I throw 84 anymore, but I did when I was in college pitching D3 baseball, baby. How you doing? But dude, anybody rolls out on the hill for the Brewers and they become an all-star. That's just how good that team is. That's how good Pat Murphy is. Speaking of all-stars, speaking of Cy Young, how about in the American League? My guy Cam Schlittler, oh baby, was he dominant. 5 2/3, 2 hits, no runs, 8 strikeouts, but that pitch count was too high, 102 pitches. So Aaron Boone pulled him out. went to Brett Hedrick for the final out of the sixth inning and then to start the seventh. And now they've just brought in Paul Blackburn. Yankees nursing a 1-0 lead. First of four critical games against the Bo Sox in the Bronx. And it's the solo home run from Paul Goldschmidt back in the third inning off Patrick Sandoval that has stood up so far. Yankees leading the Sox 1-0. We'll get you some more baseball scores and more football scores in just a bit. But I wanted to continue our conversation with Danny Kaye, with Danny Kloppinger, and I wanted to give out some predictions for the U.S. Open. And again, the big storyline on the men's side is Carlos Alcaraz is playing in his first tournament since April when he tore some ligaments in his wrist. He underwent surgery, missed the French Open, where he was the defending champion, missed Wimbledon, where he was the defending finalist. Or reigning finalist. He lost to Sinner in the final after he beat Sinner in that epic, incredible, one of the greatest matches of all time, French Open final last year. So he missed both of those tournaments. He's back at the U.S. Open, having not played since April, played a couple of practice sets. There was a lot of people concerned that maybe Alcaraz, even after flying to New York City, would withdraw. But he said yesterday he's 100% good to go, and he is going to try to win the title. So you look at the odds market with our friends at BetMGM, Alcaraz plus 250. Again, no Jannik Sinner, the number one player in the world, who Alcaraz beat in the final of the U.S. Open last year. Sinner beat Alcaraz in the Wimbledon final last year. Alcaraz beat Sinner in the French Open final last year. You see the theme? This year, the Australian Open final, it was the first one not contested between Alcaraz and Sinner in the last year and a half, and that was because Djokovic, the GOAT, with a unforgettable five-set thrilling win at 39 years old, beating Sinner in a five-setter. Alcaraz won the Aussie Open, but he's missed the last two Grand Slams because of that wrist injury. So how will Alcaraz look? That is the biggest story heading into the U.S. Open. You got Sasha Zverev, who is the second favorite at 3-1, won his first Grand Slam title at the French Open. And, well, mostly because there was no Alcaraz, didn't play. Sinner got knocked out after that historic upset where he was one game away from winning, and then the heat exhaustion basically zapped his body, and he got crushed the rest of the way. Zverev then went to the final at Wimbledon and took a set off Sinner. Looked like he could have had his chances to beat him, but then lost, and then he's had a pretty mild summer, a couple of early exits in both Cincinnati and Montreal. So Zverev, not a lot of great form. He's done okay at the U.S. Open. He should have had his first major title at the U.S. Open back in the COVID one in 2020, and he was up two sets in a break against Dominic Thiem, and that was a historic collapse. So I know he still has nightmares from that, but look, without Sinner and with an aging Djokovic, Zverev, you would probably think he'll get to the semifinal. Maybe he gets to another slam final, but the way he's played this summer, I'm not taking him. No thanks. No, thank you. Djokovic is third in the odds at 7-1, and that is just completely off of the respect for the greatest player of all time, the 24-time Grand Slam champion, because he barely plays anymore, right? He played Wimbledon, got to the semifinals, and looked very much like he was 39 years old, lost to Sinner, went to Cincinnati, and loses his first match that he plays to Thiago Tarante, who, again, is a player on the rise. He's now inside the top 40, but, I mean, geez, that's not a match that Djokovic should really be losing. And now this is his first tournament since. And we talked with Danny, and she said he's not looking great in the practice sets that he's playing. The good thing for Novak is that when he's at his greatest, you know, he'll normally ease into a tournament. Not a surprise if Djokovic loses a set in the first round or the second round, but normally plays better as it goes on. And now it's kind of, you don't want that from Djokovic. You want him being on the court as few hours as possible, because every extra set that he has to play, it's like that mileage counter. I mean, you're getting up to like 225,000 miles, right? Even for the most trustiest of cars, he's the greatest player of all time. Because when he's gotten to the semifinals and he has to play Alcaraz or Sinner, I know he beat Sinner in a five-setter at the Australian Open. I think that was the last time you would see a feat like that for the rest of his career. But out of that, for the last 2 years, he gets to the semifinals and he plays one of those guys, and they've beaten him pretty comfortably. Without Sinner, you know, Djokovic wouldn't play Djokovic wouldn't play Alcaraz until the semifinals, right? Because he is the number four seed, which goes to show you how great he is, that he barely plays any tournaments anymore, but he goes deep in every single one of the slams still, so that's why his ranking is so high. Again, he plays a clay court in Ariano Navone the first round. Second round, he would either get Stan Wawrinka in his final U.S. Open, and that's probably one of the only players that is in more fragile physical state than Djokovic. Or you play Matteo Berrettini, who has also dealt with his fair share of injuries over the last couple of years. He went to the final of the U.S. Open, went to the final at Wimbledon against Djokovic, lost both of those. He's a great server, great forehand, but even in Djokovic's older age, he's still with the greatest returner of all time. I see him winning either of those matchups. Gets to the third round. The highest seed is Tomas Echeverri. Again, another clay quarter. I mean, Djokovic has as easy of a run to the round of 16 as you could ask for. And then the highest seed there is Brandon Nakashima, who we talked about at length last segment with Danny. Went to the final in Montreal, the Montreal Masters, which is, again, the second highest tier of tournaments outside of the Grand Slams. Followed that up with a semifinal run to Cincinnati. He's playing the best tennis of his life. If Djokovic gets there and has to play a couple of four-setters or a five-setter along the way, I think Nakashima beats him. And I don't think it would be that much of a shock. But if Djokovic is able to win in straight sets in his first three matches, and physically he looks okay, he's not nursing any injuries. A big thing to look out for Djokovic as well, historically he hates the heat. Now, when you consider that almost every tennis tournament along the season is played in the most beautiful tropical places on earth, or you know, places where it's always like summer, that's kind of tough to say a guy that hates the heat on as many Grand Slam tournaments as he has, right? Especially the Australian Open, which is in January, which is their summer, and it's like 90 degrees every day there. But a lot of the times Djokovic has played at night, he's been able to avoid the heat. Same thing here at the U.S. Open, Wimbledon, England, even in June, July, not necessarily a hot place. But it's not supposed to be that humid. It's not supposed to be that hot the beginning of next week in New York City. So that's on his side. If he plays at night, that's even more on his side. If Djokovic is able to win in straight sets in his first three matches, I think he would honestly beat Nakashima. But the margins are that fine. So I agree with Danny. I think if you're looking for some predictions, if you're looking for a play, Nakashima to win that quarter, he is plus 700 to reach the semifinals. Because also in that quarter, like again with Djokovic, it's Daniil Medvedev. I mean, this is a former Grand Slam champion. A couple of years ago when Djokovic was going for the Golden Slam, that's when every Grand Slam in the season, the Aussie Open, the French Open, Wimbledon, and the U.S. Open. He won the first three, got to the final of the U.S. Open. He played Daniil Medvedev, who he had owned in the past, and Medvedev crushed him. And Djokovic admitted he couldn't deal with the pressure of having to complete the Golden Slam. Medvedev is a former number one player in the world, although it was brief. He's been in the top 10 for the last 5-6 years. He looks like a shell of himself. I mean, he showed up to play the warm-up tournament in Winston-Salem, in North Carolina this week. And again, maybe he just showed up and was like, I'm just going to get a match in and that's it. Maybe not. He lost to Martin Dom, big serving American. And in the middle of the match, he's talking to me, goes, maybe I play pickleball. Maybe I pick up pickleball. That's my bad imitation of a Russian accent. But Medvedev was like, I try pickleball as a sport now. Like he's not there right now mentally. Playing terrible tennis. And then the third favorite in that quarter is Francis Tiafoe, who was having a bad summer. Then he shows up to Cincinnati, goes all the way to the final. And as Danny mentioned, he had a hip injury and lost 6-0

0: 800-410-4910. And as it pertains to Alcaraz, as the favorite, I'm going to take him. I'm going to take Alcaraz to win the tournament because it would be very fitting. I mean, there has been times over the last 15 years that I've really loved tennis and followed the sport where Roger Federer entered Wimbledon with some question marks or, you know, had maybe, you know, been coming back from an injury a few weeks ago. And I know it's been 4 months since Alcaraz has played. And we had some also concerns, you know, during Djokovic's prime of his career when he would enter a tournament with some question marks. Same with Nadal. And he would win the French Open every single year. And folks like, hey, maybe this is the year Nadal doesn't win it. His ankle or, you know, his wrist or he hasn't played. And he won it every year. Without Jannik Sinner, it wouldn't surprise me in the slightest if Alcaraz shows up, play the wrist is 100%. And so he's just playing. He's got to, you know, shake off the rust and he's able to play himself into the tournament. And then he gets to the final and wins it. Wouldn't shock me in the slightest. So honestly, plus 250, I'm going to take Alcaraz. But if he loses, my next pick to win the U.S. Open would be Ben Shelton. Maybe I'm holding on for hope that an American man will win a Grand Slam, especially here in the U.S. Open. But again, without Sinner and with Alcaraz not having played in 4 months, if Alcaraz's wrist is not 100% or he re-injures it throughout the tournament, I think the next best play would be Ben Shelton, who's in Alcaraz's quarter. And if Alcaraz is not 100%, Ben can beat him. And if he's able to get past Alcaraz at that point, I would trust him to beat anybody else in the tournament. He always plays well against Taylor Fritz. They have split their head-to-head. Again, I'm not a big believer in Sasha Zverev. I know there is the young 19-year-old Spaniard, Rafa Hodar. Played a lot of tennis this summer. He's been awesome. He had a meteoric rise from outside the top 600 players a year ago to now on the verge of the top 10. He's going to be a popular pick for a lot of tennis fans, but I'm going with Ben Shelton if it's not Alcaraz. 310-840-4910 is the phone number to join the show. We will come back. We have a bunch of callers to get to. We'll get to your calls. We'll get to your texts. 310-840-4910. You can also hit me up on Twitter at PatBoyle44. I'm Pat Boyle. 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
1: 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Then the Rams and 49ers go in the NFL's first regular season game from Australia. 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
5: What's up, fellas? Mike Golick Jr. here. Labor Day weekend is back. Football, tailgates, and the grill's hot. 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
1: 310-840-4910 is the phone number if you want in on the show. Free for all Friday in about 15 minutes. What is your boldest college football prediction before we get to predicting the game of the day in week zero, North Carolina TCU? Let's go to Sean, who's in Virginia. Sean, first caller of the night. Let's make it a good one. Sean, what is your college football bold take? Sean, you with us?
2: Are you saying this is Sean? Yeah, I'm here.
1: Yeah, what's your hot take for college football?
2: I'm going to go with Lane Kiffin does not make it to the end of the season.
1: Wow.
2: I think there's... Yeah, I think for me, the amount that he has already, you know, just with the amount of, you know, people coming back from the NFL to his team, he's brought heat. And

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0: 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Here's Josh Graham.
1: What a night it's been. Thanks to John Fanta. Thanks to the Free For All Friday callers. Thanks to Oliver Popular for turning the dials and playing. It feels like a good day. And thanks to Will Dalton as the producer of this program. Lot of ground we cover. 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
2: 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You also can write in your questions via the YouTube chat, Westwood One Sports Night. See West Coast right again. Josh, I met a big Panthers fan from South Carolina at the Seattle airport on my way home from Vancouver. He listens to you. Told me to avoid Myrtle Beach because it's overrated and go to the Outer Banks. Josh, what's your favorite beach rankings? Ball knowers in North Carolina will tell you. In terms of the beaches you should be going to in the Carolinas. Holden Beach,

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0: had an unusual end to it.
1: Uh-huh.
0: So this guy's maneuvering, police are in pursuit, and he turns into a parking lot. And what he didn't realize, I don't know how, he turned into the police station's parking lot. So he did that. And once he realized he had done that, he's like, oh, I'm screwed. And then he gets out of the car brilliantly and then tries to run on foot. And this is all caught on by.

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1: The Pro Bowl. Rest in peace. It is officially dead. Now, this isn't going to be a complete eulogy for what we lost with the Pro Bowl game, because the honors are still here, right? We'll still vote for players to be Pro Bowlers, but we're not actually going to play the Pro Bowl game. Now, this is the right thing to do because nobody cared about the Pro Bowl game, and they haven't cared about it in a long, long time. Because recently, it quit being a tackle football game, became a flag football game, then it became a collection of mini games, and it's nothing that creates a great television product. And if it doesn't create a great television product, the NFL's not interested in keeping that charade up. But I do think it is valuable to have certain honors. But the problem with the Pro Bowl was you had this incredibly hilarious phenomenon of so many players declining to play in the Pro Bowl that you get a list of alternates that aren't necessarily Pro Bowl caliber players that got to play in the game, mostly just because they were available. They were free that weekend. They'll take a trip to Orlando or to Hawaii and play in the Pro Bowl, even if they didn't have seasons that necessarily indicated they were Pro Bowlers, right? I call that the bad Pro Bowler. And the era of the bad Pro Bowler is now dead because the Pro Bowler

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0: ever going to be the same mentally after that play. Don't love what that would mean for them moving forward.
1: Yeah, I would say it's concerning, especially where you come off such that adrenaline of losing a game in week 18, and then you come into the preseason and you're still struggling. And from what I've heard is they haven't really brought in competition, which I always feel like bringing in kicking competition, even if you're not going to sign that other guy, just helps breed, you know, competition within the room. But Tyler Loop still, you know, converted 88% of his field goals last year. So I'm going to give him the benefit of a doubt. He's only going into his second year. But like you mentioned, you know, the Ravens, they're going to be one of the best teams in the AFC. They're going to play those close games. And especially in January, you want a kicker that's full of confidence. So hopefully Tyler Loop from the human side can turn it around. But theirs has been your quick hits, Elijah. I'll give it back to you.
0: That's right. And coming up next, we'll round the show out by giving you some picks for your Saturday. And hint, it will include actual college football games. We'll do that next as you listen to Elijah Campbell on Westwood One Sports and the Westwood One Sports app.
2: 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The pageantry, the pride, the passion. Will Arch Manning live up to the hype? And what will Lane Kiffin's first season at LSU look like? Tons of questions with answers coming fast. 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

0: 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Labor Day weekend is back, and so is football. 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
0: What's up, fellas? Mike Golick Jr. here. 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